His name symbolized all that was pure. And I was being held in the embrace of a man who was pure. And it is the desacralization of all of these that has put us in the mess that we find ourselves.

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Intro to Kabbalah, according to the author of the latter. Journalist Sarah Mann speaks with Rabbi Sapir Neumann Eyal.

0: So where should we begin? Should we begin with Kabbalah?
1: We should, when we try to place Baal HaSulam, which is his full name is Rabbi Yehuda Leib Ashlag. We're talking about a figure that actually introduced Kabbalah to the whole world, to the layman, to get connected to. And he actually wrote and established a way that any person, something was awakened in him, can have an approach and a ladder to climb to his plan.
0: To his potential.
1: To what was written for him as a form.
0: Let's go back though to the notion of Kabbalah, because maybe many of our listeners here have a very sketchy idea of what Kabbalah is. Let's start with that, and then let's talk about how Baal HaSulam fits into all of this. Is that okay?
1: That's fine. Kabbalah is a two-way street of what was offered to us from the Creator and the way up to it. It means that what the Kabbalah describe and as a force that is forming you is the plan as it came out from the moment there was a will arising in the Creator.
0: What do you think Kabbalah is? It's a book, it's a series of teachings, it's a philosophy.
1: It's a force.
0: A force for?
1: A force of development for human being.
0: For good, for evil, or just neutrally?
1: A force for development actually encompass everything that you might think is evil or good, but there is nothing evil in the source. Evil is deriving from our misunderstanding or inability to perceive and conceive the light of goodness.
0: So let's talk about the origins of Kabbalah.
1: The origin of Kabbalah is the origin of creation. You can say that what is said, that when the way and the plan, what is called the Torah, is the matter that all creation and all creatures are made by. So when we read Torah, and especially when we read the Torah through mediation of Kabbalah, we're actually able to transfer it from word to its origin, which means force of development and change.
0: When did Kabbalah really first become a subject for discussion, do you think, in the West, amongst scholars or people who are learning? Or
1: as a subject of discussion, it became from the first men who ask why I'm here and what for.
0: So it's from time immemorial, one might
1: exactly.
0: say.
1: Exactly, I'm speaking about creation.
0: Right.
1: And being part of Judaism is the Jewish people should be the custodian of this knowledge of creation, not for themselves, for all humans.
0: Okay, so let's talk about Kabbalah as a force,
1: mm-hmm.
0: whatever that means.
1: It's like you speak about the sun as a force of life, a source of life, for development, for actually coming from potential to actuality. So Kabbalah is, in a way, a force that allows us to come from potential to actuality.
0: When did you first become interested in Kabbalah, personally? And
1: when I first asked the question why I'm here.
0: And how old were you then?
1: 12.
0: Ah, so you're an inquisitive young girl.
1: Yes, still.
0: Well, that's a good thing.
1: Well, that's what I think one of the beauties of Kabbalah, it allows you to investigate.
0: To keep asking.
1: Yeah.
0: So where did you go? Like, to what sources did you turn? I mean, did you go to your parents and say, Mom, Dad, you know, what am I doing here?
1: It was obvious that the answers are not there, but in any case, it was the origin of the writings, the Zohar.
0: You found out about the Zohar age 12?
1: Yeah.
0: Okay. At school?
1: No.
0: Or you went to a library?
1: I didn't go to a library. I went after, life usually planned for you. I asked the question and the right people came along to allow me to further investigate.
0: And who were they?
1: They were a non-issue in terms of who
0: right.
1: they were. But till it was a meeting point of our point of discussion today, the writing of Baal HaSulam, and it's

0: presence in any studies of Kabbalah today. You cannot actually study Kabbalah today without, whether knowingly or unknowingly, without actually using his definitions and terms and ways to get in.
1: All right, so let's go back a step. Well, I think we go, before we go on to Baal HaSulam, because I am really very interested in him, how would you define the Kabbalah for our listeners in a few sentences, you know?
0: Well, the definition of Kabbalah is, as I said, is two-way street. First,
1: what does that mean, two-way street?
0: Two-way street, it means what is actually descending as a knowledge from higher, and how you learn to be able to respond to it from bottom to up. So Kabbalah describes to you not the will, the plan for you, and how you're able to integrate yourself into this plan.
1: So it's something that's constantly evolving.
0: Constantly evolving. This is one of the reasons why Kabbalah is not like the Mishnah or Talmud. It's not closed. It was never closed or canonized.
1: And Kabbalah is quite, how can I put it, trendy, bit of a hipster idea, or has certainly was, you know, in the last decade.
0: I'm not responsible.
1: you're not a Madonna figure here, are you?
0: No. And if at all, I think it's demanding.
1: Yes, and rigorous.
0: And in a way, ask everything from you.
1: So let's talk about Baal HaSulam then, okay. Because this is really the aspect of Kabbalah that you find quite unique.
0: Okay. Each generation has a figure, or which is usually a person that embodies the knowledge in a way that makes it accessible to the next step in development. Baal HaSulam, this is why he got his name, is the owner of the ladder. I mean, the owner of the opening for our generation, last generation, to come from choice, where choice, put some parentheses in here, and we'll talk about choice later. If you're given the choice, there is a way in which you can proceed with your investigation and then write your own Torah inside it. Your spirit can write its own steps, its own understanding. But the understanding is part, it's like a particle that join what we call a body of knowledge, or a body of spirits, which is being.
1: But who was Baal HaSulam then? I mean, as a man, as a teacher of ideas. When did he live?
0: Okay, you went down to earth.
1: Well, just a bit of background.
0: I remember very well when he actually left us, which was 1954. I remember it in a very egoistic way, because this is the year I was born. So he was actually moving us from, if you like, 19th century to the 20th century, but in a more deep sense, he was moving the possibility of actually entering Kabbalah.
1: Where was he born? What was his background?
0: He was born in Poland. His background was Hasidic.
1: He came from a Hasidic rabbinical family.
0: Kotsk.
1: Mm-hmm.
0: We can say a few other unknown teachers, which he asked not to name them because they did not allow their name to be named.
1: Mm-hmm.
0: And then he moved to Israel.
1: How old was he when he moved to Israel?
0: About his 20s, in his 20s.
1: He came alone?
0: He was already, had a wife and children. He felt what is going to happen. He wrote about it.
1: Almost a premonition.
0: It's a knowledge. For him, it's a knowledge. For us, it's a premonition.
1: Right.
0: So he tried to recruit about 100 families, but the rabbi of this town refused and actually forbade them to make aliyah.
1: On what grounds?
0: grounds that it's not time and it's not right, which we hear many stories about it.
1: Of course.
0: I can say that if you would like to look at the perspective of the Holocaust, Baal HaSulam teaches us how actually to incorporate the Holocaust in a way that it's giving life and not death.
1: Can you explain that?
0: He never blames anyone. The question of where God were or was in the Holocaust,
1: which is an enormous philosophical question, of course.
0: For him, it's not a philosophical question. It's a way of being since then. And the opening to the Kabbalah is very much, we can say, a fruit of the Holocaust. Because the way he allow all the world to actually make an atonement to the very existence of such an evil is through Kabbalah. So this is when I'm saying that he's transforming us from a reality of evil, in what we will term evil, into understanding of a deep understanding of what it means to be good, to be benevolent. So his definition is first to describe in a very accurate term what we are and what we can be.
2: Intro to Kabbalah, according to the author of the latter. Journalist Sarah Mann speaks with Rabbi Sapir Neumann Ayat.

Intro to Kabbalah, according to the author of the latter. Journalist Sarah Mann speaks with Rabbi Sapir Neumann Eyal.

0: So let's go back to Ba'ala Sulam, who was born in Poland, and as it were, for whatever reason, he saw the writing on the wall, and he left with his family and arrived in Israel. Let's take it from there. What did he do in Israel?
1: Well, let's suppose a bit about his 20s. Ba'ala Sulam was a Kabbalist, from a very accomplished Kabbalist by the age of 20. I can give you one of the stories. He said to his wife at the time, "If I will not find work to do, I'm finished here." So for him, the mission was to actually establish the continuum of Kabbalah. How Ba'ala Sulam view himself, he view himself as Ha'ari Achai.
0: What's
1: meaning
0: that?
1: A Kabbalist of the 17th century, the most important Kabbalist who actually, on his writing, all the Hasidut was established.

0: he lived in Tzfat, 16th century. Baal HaSulam saw himself as Ha'ari Ha'chai, meaning the living
1: embodiment. Ha'ari.
0: He will never say embodiment.
1: Okay.
0: The living Ha'ari, the life of him, the teaching, in its
1: spirit,
0: in its translation, added spirit, in its translation to our generation. So we don't know much about his private life, because for Baal HaSulam, for any Kabbalist, this is not important. Right. We can point, he was born there in Poland, in the highest thrive of Kabbalistic studies and Hasidut.
1: He came from a family with, as we'd say in Judaism, prestige yichus. So, but what was he writing about in Jerusalem, in Bnei Brak, when he went to England?
0: Well, his body of work is first translation and mediation of the Zohar, all of it.
1: What's the Zohar for our listeners out there?
0: It depends whom you're asking. If you're asking an academic, it's a 13th century body of knowledge discovered by Moshe Leon. If you ask someone who is studying and is a part of the body, it's a writing of Rabbi Shimon Bar Yochai and his student and his pupil.
1: Would you call it a religious writing? You know, in the sense that the Hebrew Bible is seen as, you know, a sort of a religious handbook for Jews?
0: Religion, the definition of religion is to realign yourself. Religion is a way of enactment of the spirit.
1: Was Baal HaSulam, would he have called himself a religious man, do you think?
0: Absolutely, because he wrote and he influenced the life of people.
1: Was he a man of God?
0: Yes.
1: And what was he writing about? Let's talk about that.
0: So he wrote the translation and all the mediation of the Zohar, which is a huge body of knowledge,
1: right.
0: Okay, which has a description. Well, the Zohar is actually talking Torah through Kabbalistic language. What it means? It means it's putting life for people in the Torah to see how this is light in working, the action of the light. The action of the light is the Zohar. This is called the Zohar.
1: How does the Zohar complement, say, the Hebrew Bible? You know, in what way is it different? Why was he not studying, for instance, Mishnah or Gemara, these very complicated academic Jewish texts that most religious
0: First,
1: Jews
0: Kabbalah
1: study?
0: Is very complex. But Kabbalah encompasses as well Mishnah and the Talmud.
1: It's wider, you're saying.
0: Mm.
1: Okay.
0: And
1: I stand corrected.
0: And not only that it's for our generation, it's the most efficient way of development. And Mishnah and Talmud, as you know, are closed, are canonized. Kabbalah is not. Meaning, what is left for us is to write.
1: It's constant interpretation.
0: Constant interpretation. It's for your spirit, not for your soul. For your spirit to write your part, because your spirit is part of the text, part of the light.
1: Was the Baal HaSulam a teacher? Did he
0: yes.
1: have many pupils? Did he lecture?
0: I have more pupils than Baal HaSulam, which means which says something about our generation. But what I mean is not only the Zohar, but what the Baal HaSulam did, it took all the Kabbalistic writing of Ha'ari, ordered them in a right, because there were many students who wrote, but what Ha'ari said, but he ordered them in a way that is, again, accessible to our generation.
1: So he built a following. I mean, how did people hear about him?
0: Actually, they heard about him through the search. I think in this
1: because this was before the days of Google.
0: Well, it's very difficult even to study about him today from Google. I mean, when the generation needed teacher, Baal HaSulam appeared.
1: It was a kind of preordination.
0: Absolutely.
1: And his pupils, they spread the word?
0: It's very difficult to actually explain how it happened, but I think so many people try to... Let's start it differently.
1: Yes.
0: When there is a kind of a point of consciousness that arises in a generation, there is someone who can encompass the need and prepare it for them. And this is how, really, Baal HaSulam became known, from the need.
1: So he really was sort of a great leader.
0: A great spiritual leader, yes, absolutely. He still is, for those who seek.
1: Did he return to Israel, or did he travel to promote his work?
0: No, he never traveled to promote his work. He mostly was writing, and when he could, he was teaching. He would say to his wife, question, why do you have so few people, so few pupils, so few followers? He said, and how many do you think God has?
1: How many does God have?
0: A few.
1: So after Baal HaSulam died, which was in 1954, you say, the very year you were born, what happened then? I mean, did his ideas, presumably his ideas, they didn't die out, but this great spiritual force was gone, so there was a vacuum. Who filled that vacuum?
0: Well, many movements, many people who felt that there is a need to mediate the writing, that there is a need for the writing. So we know actually everything that you hear today of Kabbalah has some relation to Baal HaSulam.
1: Really?
0: Anything.
1: Is that influential?
0: That influential. Without most people knowing that he's the origin.
1: That's very interesting. Why do you think he's so unknown? I mean, why do you think if we go to Google or Wikipedia,
0: we'll find him, but
1: very few writings.
0: Because I think for him that was the point, that not him was the point, not that he will become famous, that the work will become famous.
1: But
0: he succeeded.
1: Really?
0: He did.
1: So who took over this mission of promoting his work?
0: First, people who were around first circle.
1: His inner circle.
0: His inner circle. Because there were a few. But I think actually who promoted his work was the need of the generation.
1: Who are you talking about? People in Israel, in Europe?
0: All over the world. Everyone who felt this point of consciousness awakening them, were seeking, and the text found them.
1: You told me, I mean, as a sort of side discussion. No, you told me that you have a formal background in theology. Yeah. So when you were studying for your degree, whatever it was, in King's College, you said, in England, I mean, is Baal HaSulam even spoken about in
0: no
1: in
0: I
1: in
0: don't
1: the,
0: think that
1: in the curriculum.
0: I think only in the last 5 years they started to speak about him in the university.
1: I mean, is there even a professor in England, for instance, even at Oxford or Cambridge, who has real knowledge of Baal HaSulam? Why do you think that is? Someone so influential, someone who's so critical, you know, to, as you say, to the heart of Kabbalah. Why has no one written a doctoral thesis about this man?
0: Well, I think the first or second one is being written in our days. But basically, I think it took... And I think rescuing his teaching, his Torah from the academics. It first established itself as a phenomenon in the world, and this is the way it should go.
1: But how was it? I mean, how was the word spread? From his inner, you mean from an inner circle to sort of, you know,
0: yeah, from an inner circle
1: moving
0: to
1: out.
0: People who needed it, who encompassed it in their life, and it became obvious that actually you cannot touch the Zohar and you cannot touch the Ari writings without the mediation and the terminology and definition of Baal HaSulam.
1: Were there schools of Kabbalah? You know, after the Baal HaSulam died, were there schools of his thought established?
0: Merkaz HaKabbalah that you know worldwide, Bnei Baruch, HaSulam.
1: Where are all of these?
0: In Israel and all over the world.
1: Uh-huh.
0: So they're all an outcome or the fruit of Baal HaSulam. And many others that I cannot mention their names, because even if you are, let's say, a pupil of Rabbi Nachman, okay?
1: Okay, who's Rabbi Nachman for our listeners?
0: He's the great grandson of Baal Shem Tov.
1: Uh-huh. Who is an enormously influential rabbi. That's all our listeners need to know.
0: No, he
1: was a big dude. Right.
0: Yeah, establisher of Chassidut. Is what it means to establish Chassidut.
1: Yeah, what is that?
0: Is to establish the heart that can understand Kabbalah.
1: Chassidut is really, in Hebrew, would you say good deeds?
0: No.
1: No, well, what? How would you define it?
0: Chassidut is, it's a way of life with God.
1: You mean walking a path?
0: Walking with, yeah.
1: Hand in hand. No?
0: Heart with heart.
1: It reminds me of Albert Camus. He said once, "Do not walk in front of me. You know, I may not follow. Do not walk behind me. I may not lead. Just walk beside me and be my friend."
0: I don't think God is our friend. I think he's our in terms of more of a leader of the heart.
2: Intro to Kabbalah, according to the author of The Ladder. Journalist Sarah Mann speaks with Rabbi Sapir Neumann Eyal.

Intro to Kabbalah, according to the author of the Ladder. Journalist Sarah Mann speaks with Rabbi Sapir Neumann Ayat.

0: how revolutionary was the Balasulam? What was the revolution he brought?
1: Well, we can say that without him, there were no opening, no gate, no way to approach it.
0: So before he came onto the scene, you would say this kind of knowledge was closed?
1: As he said, I broke the iron wall of age, of a religious affiliation, of gender, that it will allow anyone who has the need and this consciousness of

0: be very proficient in Talmud and Mishnah and Torah in order to get into it. You had to be of a certain age. You had to be 40.
1: Right, over the
0: you
1: age
0: had to
1: of
0: be
1: 40.
0: Men.
1: So you're talking about a few old
0: Jewish.
1: Men in a dark room.
0: Yeah, you know? and a Jewish, meaning what Baal HaSanam said.
1: That's quite restrictive.
0: Very restrictive. So and it had its reasons. And it was waiting for someone to be able to open it, but to open it at a time that there was a need for it. This is why I said the generation, our last generation, needs the knowledge, needs the development. Therefore, Baal HaSulam appeared.
1: The need bubbled to the surface almost.
0: It was beginning to be, you just needed to look at the world. And you just needed to look how lost people are.
1: And the Baal HaSulam recognized this.
0: Felt it and acted upon it.
1: How?
0: By writing, by preparing everything that was so closed.
1: How did he open up
0: by
1: these ideas? By discussion, by writing, by embracing... You know, students who weren't, say, Jewish or old.
0: No, by defining for us how we should go about this mission. By defining, for example, that everything that was created is the will to receive. Nothing was created. It's a consciousness of reception that we changed into takers. How can we become actually a givers? Or being like.
1: How did he put this message out, though?
0: He wrote it and he taught it. This is the only way.
1: And that was revolutionary, because Kabbalah had never been taught openly before.
0: But you touch upon a very important point. How anything gets to be known.
1: Right.
0: How the will got to be known. People saw many round things moving. How it became suddenly a consciousness that this can be used in a certain way.
1: It's a certain
0: growing of consciousness. Mm-hmm. It's a certain maturity of perception. So the generation had to come to a maturity of perception that they are on a dead end in terms of their development, in terms of where their ego is taking them.
1: Do you think that before the Baal HaSulam, Kabbalah had reached a certain point, you know, and it couldn't be transmitted any further? As we talked about, it was being discussed in these small rooms.
0: It was there, but no one, very few people knew how to use it. Knew about it and knew how to use it. And right. It was kept that there very few people will actually know about it because...
1: Why? Why do you think people wanted to keep Kabbalah so secret, so locked up?
0: Well, look what happened when it's open.
1: What happened?
0: it became used, certainly misused, commercialized, taken into blowing up egos, but...
1: But is the but.
0: There is the but. The but is... that through that and through the misuse of it today, a person who really needs it can find it. So you can have a very bad advertising in order to find something very good.
1: How did you find the Kabbalah? I mean, you said at the age of 12 and the Zohar, but
0: need.
1: I mean...
0: Need. It's a consciousness of
1: need.
0: What
1: was your need? You felt it at some very deep level.
0: Yeah, to understand why I'm here. And what I meant to serve.
1: So according to Kabbalah, let's get down, as we say in Israel, let's talk tachlis. You know, what are we here for?
0: We're here to be similar to God.
1: Similar?
0: Yeah. We're here to be able to be a creator of goodness.
1: To emulate, you know, to be followers, to...
0: To be like, not to be him, but to be one that can actually perform action of creation. Action of creation is bringing life.
1: You talked earlier about I said, you know, to be a friend of God, or could God be a friend to us? And you think that's not possible.

0: possible according to Kabbalistic ideas? Because I think many, you know, conventional religions or, you know, Christianity, well, Christianity teaches, you know, God is your friend. And Judaism maybe less so, I'm not sure. You know, but I
1: think here we fall into to the need, which is part of teaching, or part of studying Kabbalah, is to actually destroy everything that every word in our language is referring to, in order to see that it's actually a branch that points to a root. So when you say friend, and when you say, I would say, Zohar talks about the relationship between human and God more as a love relationship. Which is
0: isn't friendship the ultimate expression of love? I mean, don't love affairs come and go, but friendship is consistent.
1: I don't see friendship is consistent in human life. I see that people actually do not understand the word friendship. If we're talking about connection, a real connection and a fruitful one, and a connection that can be of benefit is a connection of two spirits. But in order to have a connection of two spirits, you have to be in connection with your spirit. None of us is born with a connection to our spirit.
0: So what I want to talk about now is really the question of how one studies Kabbalah, and also who can study Kabbalah. If what we're talking about is something so revolutionary,
1: You know. So we have to speak about what the concept of Kabbalah, of studying, what it means to study. To study is not to actually acquire knowledge.
0: Is it a discipline? You know, a disciplining of the self?
1: It involves discipline, mm-hmm. Absolutely. But it involves allowing the teaching as a force, as a power, to form you, to form your matter. It means that you allow it to do. It means that you mostly don't understand, but because you wish to understand, you draw the light, you draw the power onto you, and that gives, like, in a way, I'm searching for the word. It, can I say, it coins you.
0: Coins you? What?
1: Yeah.
0: Well, I don't understand.
1: Coins.
0: Coins. And,
1: like you make coins.
0: Oh, you mean it leaves its mark?
1: Yeah, exactly.
0: I understand.
1: So it coins the shape on you. That what is the shape? The shape is the quality. What is the quality? The quality is the quality of God. That it. God coins you in his shape.
0: He molds you, he forms you.
1: He forms you. Mm. And an imprint.
0: This idea that we are molded in the image of God.
1: Yeah. And actually we're coming back through our choice to the original form of the human.
0: What do you think Kabbalah sees as the original form?
1: The spirit is partly God, partly human. It means it's the part of God that managed the part of the human. This is human spirit.
0: What do you mean manage?
1: Like your head, manage your body.
0: You mean the brain sends out signals, and is it neuroscientific?
1: It speaks about a different way of head and body. And it's like you're willing to give up your way of thinking, your way of managing, in order to become something new, which is you can say partly God, partly human working together.
0: All right. So what do you have to give up, and what do you obtain in place of what you have?
1: What you have
0: put
1: to
0: aside?
1: Give up is that. That actually you know, or you are able to perceive. You need to give up that you have the faculties to perceive light or to perceive the action of giving. And you would like to acquire it.
0: Do we not have these faculties?
1: No. We have to acquire them.
0: And how do we acquire them? What are these faculties, would you say, that we need to acquire?
1: Sfirot.
0: Can you translate that for our listeners?
1: Sfirot is you can say the measurement and the quality, the body of qualities that of God that it requires from men,
0: such as for instance compassion.
1: No, grace, gvura. Tiferet.
0: Okay.
1: Netzach.
0: Grace. This is an interesting concept.
1: Yeah.
0: To acquire grace.
1: Yeah.
0: And how do we do that?
1: Well, you do it.
0: That sounds like quite a mission.
1: You do it in two ways, which we'll have to speak about them. We spoke about studying, which means in Kabbalistic term, drawing the light to coin you or to imprint you, and prayer, which is putting your matter with a genuine wish to join Tikkun Olam. So prayer and
0: Tikkun
1: study.
0: Tikkun Olam, for our listeners, essentially I would say it means to improve the world, to mend the world.
1: Yeah,
0: to
1: mend the world is the translation. The explanation is that the world is disconnected and Tikkun means to connect it back.
0: Right, to heal. Also, I think there is an element of healing with Tikkun.
1: It's like when your hand is severed and you connect it back. So now it's not something on its own. Now it's part of the whole body.
0: Why do you think we're so disconnected?
1: Because we as I said, we created as a force of will to receive, and we took it as a will to take. Instead of using the will to receive light only for giving.
0: Let's go back to this concept of light. I'm really quite curious about it. I mean, I've had conversations before with people who go to Kabbalah centers throughout the world, and they're talking about going to prayer sessions and actually receiving light. I need to understand this better. Maybe my listeners do too.
1: Well, I think light is our inability to actually feel and talk about something emanating and higher than us. So we use a term, which is a branch term, of something we know, like the sun emanating light. But light is a force. The only way we can sort of encapsulate it and say it's working on us, this force, and translate it into feeling is saying light. What they receive is their ability to feel. What I'm saying that when we study Kabbalah,
0: mm-hmm.
1: we don't receive light. We receive power to build an ability to feel the light.
0: To feel the light?
1: Yeah.
0: And the light comes from...
1: Because you asked me, do we have the faculties? I said, no, we have to build the faculties.
0: So it's more to do with feeling rather than being. It's more intuitive, it's more emotional than
1: no,
0: than
1: there is a difference between
0: intellectual.
1: Feeling than emotion. There is a difference.
0: And what's that?
1: Well, emotion is the e-brain moving you. And feeling is actually a tentacle that you grow towards something.
0: Do you think you have... I'm still struggling with this idea of receiving the light. Do you have to be at a certain level of consciousness to
1: Absolutely.
0: Receive this light?
1: Absolutely.
0: And how do you build that up? I mean, how do you know that you can get to that? What?
1: You don't know beforehand. But what you can know is while you're studying and you're drawing some sort of... you call it in the beginning knowledge, and suddenly you understand that it's term, and then it translates into feeling and thoughts.
0: So it's really you're building on knowledge, sort of banking knowledge.
1: No, you can't bank knowledge.
0: You can't bank knowledge.
1: No,
0: no accumulation of knowledge.
1: When you go out from a real Kabbalah lesson, mm-hmm. you don't remember. You remember anything.
0: That's astounding. Can you elaborate?
1: I can't. I forgot. But this is a real sense of being inside.
0: So when you leave a Kabbalah session, do you actually ever feel like personally like dazed with or overwhelmed? You know, to the point where you really feel that you can't even articulate what you've just learned.
1: This is you are overwhelmed. Because part of what you don't want to happen is that you will take this knowledge or this light and you'll use it while you use it for yourself. You're disconnected automatically. Right.
0: But that makes for a great deal of uncertainty, wouldn't you say?
1: Absolutely. And this is why it pushes you to further investigate. You're going into the unknown. You're not going to the known with Kabbalah.
2: Intro to Kabbalah, according to the author of The Ladder. Journalist Sarah Mann speaks with Rabbi Sapir Neumann Eyal.

Intro to Kabbalah, according to the author of the latter. Journalist Sarah Mann speaks with Rabbi Sapir Neumann Ayat.

0: Many of the work, Kabbalah is written in Hebrew, or much of the terminology is in Hebrew. We've used a lot of Hebrew words here. So if you're not if for all our listeners here, out here, who don't read Hebrew or understand Hebrew, don't really have a knowledge, you know, of this terminology, how do they really get to a deeper knowledge of Kabbalah?
1: First, we have to speak about the perception of language. Language in terms of Kabbalah is connected to its roots of the ability of human being to express itself. So a person can come from all kind of denomination or religion. It can be a Buddhist, it can be a Muslim or a Christian. But if the question, the inner, deeper questions in him is, why I'm here? Why do I need to serve? And what's the point of all this creation? Language stops being a barrier. It first, a lot of the body of knowledge is translated. But basically, the need to know and the need to come into familiarizing yourself with the terms is like studying mathematics. It's universal. It doesn't matter where from you come. You start to understand the principle of it, and it translates to you into consciousness. That's into understanding.
0: Good analogy. Because as I understand it, the majority of people in the world today who are studying Kabbalah, they're not Jewish.
1: No.
0: And I presume most of them don't have much more than a rudimentary knowledge of Hebrew.
1: Absolutely. Therefore, it goes back to two points. First, in the as a personal point of reference that actually need a knowledge, and then the surrounding that will allow it. Surrounding that allow it will be a group of similar and common intention to actually come to this amendment in themselves, to know their spirit, to a body of knowledge which is called books, and with a teacher. So it's a group, the books and the teacher that can teach them in English or in Hindu, to actually become part and inverse inside these terms that becomes feeling. So it becomes a unity of search, a unity of feeling, and then how it interprets itself into different branches of different languages, it doesn't matter, because all of them going to the same root. And this is why it doesn't matter where, from which culture. It actually matters that your culture is not erased. Is part of an expression of something that God needed to be, and you're connecting to the root of the culture, the language, and the religion that you came from, because this is you can say the universal root of being human and being different.
0: So why do you think, why do you think so many people who are not Jewish today are studying Kabbalah? Why do you think Kabbalah has taken off, for instance, in the Far East, in Latin America?
1: Because it's the most comprehensive guidelines for human life. And people feel it and they respond to it. Because each fraction of knowledge, which we call religion, or approaches or methods, gives you part of the picture. And Kabbalah actually combines them all together to a meaning and to an ability to enact as human.
0: Okay, can you talk more about that, the human aspect of it?
1: The human aspect is we have to look at we can say the perspective of Kabbalah, how Kabbalah view human. It's called, in Hebrew you can see the root, but which is called Adam. which the root of it is that I want to be similar to God. You can't be similar to God itself. You can be similar to his qualities and action. Because all creation was to reveal his enactment, his names, meaning his essence and qualities, and how his constitution. So basically, we are coming into the reason and the purpose that we were created. We were created to be a mediator between God, because between the Creator and every creature.
0: So is that how you see yourself?
1: I see myself as part of mediating what people need today.
0: Well, what do you think we need today?
1: We need to understand why we're here, and
0: okay, to be, so now to we're be, getting down to it.
1: And to be part of the medicine and not part of inflicting death.
0: What do you think we're here for? All of us?
1: To create life, and we create death.
0: Can you elaborate?
1: Open the news.
0: Yes. Yes, it's one long misery. Yes,
1: it's a description of if you're conscious of it and you have a sense and a feeling of it, and you find that you're responsible, you're part of the problem. You seek ways not to be part of the problem first, but what it means is that you are willing to realize that actually, me. I myself, by the way I think, by the way I feel, by the way I act, is part of the problem.
0: How do we get away from that then? I mean, how do we get to a point where
1: admit it first. Admit it. And admit that you have no choice. And
0: no choice in what sense?
1: That you're actually being...
0: Don't we always have choice?
1: No. You don't have any choice. You didn't choose where you will be born. You didn't choose not your occupation and not your interest.
0: I don't know if that's true. I think a lot of our listeners would say we always have choice. We can move away. We can start a new career. We can leave a relationship. We can begin a new life.
1: You mean that you can actually change the pressure, but you never change what inside you. You take it everywhere you go.
0: We're talking about the essential self, but I'm talking about choices in daily life.
1: But
0: you know?
1: We are speaking about the essential self. The sense of essential self, which is responsible everywhere it goes for being a taker and not a giver.
0: Do you think Kabbalah would say our essential selves are quite poor, you know, in the sense that we have to learn to be better?
1: Our true essential self is good.
0: But it's hidden.
1: Not hidden even. Not existent, not in non-existence.
0: So it needs to be brought into existence. Is that what Kabbalah is all about?
1: To build it, to create it in oneself. Yeah.
0: Can you tell me, if it's not too personal, how you went on this journey? How you built yourself up?
1: Well, it's a very good question, but it's a whole journey of a whole life cannot be summed up in two sentences.
0: No, I understand, but you think so. It's not an overnight. It's not a quick fix like anything.
1: No, it's a lifetime job, and it's not a course. It's a lifetime job. It's a lifetime dedication, devotion, and work. This is Kabbalah study.
0: Are you conscious of yourself all the time? Would you say? Are you constantly examining yourself and thinking? You know, at what level am I? You know, where is my...
1: I'm not...
0: Where am I going?
1: I'm not examining what level am I. I'm very carefully scrutinizing what goes through me.
0: And what you mean in what goes through your mind or how you are acting in daily life?
1: Everything.
0: So how do you apply Kabbalah to your daily life?
1: You don't apply Kabbalah to your daily life. It's you're not drawing it down. The Kabbalah is an opposite direction. You pulling it up. It's not how actually you managing better your life. Is how basically you become a servant of the world, and then you influence something else. Sometimes, most of the time, you don't see it. And this is a leap of faith.
0: Well,
1: a real leap of faith. But then you see through others actually how you should become.
0: And
1: how through the need of others, you see what you should become.
0: What do you feel you have become through your study of Kabbalah?
1: I don't feel about myself anything.
0: You have a neutral view?
1: No. I don't have a feeling about myself. I have a feeling about the mission.
0: Let's talk about the mission then. What's your mission, or the mission?
1: The mission is to fulfill my part in Tikkun Olam.
0: Okay, good. But how do you feel you've done that? I mean, on a personal level.
1: I don't
0: level.
1: Feel I have done it.
0: But I am sure you're in your daily life, you know, you're conscious of your morals, your ethics, you know, what kind of person you want to be, you know, when you're given a choice, for instance. You see somebody in the street who's without food.
1: My question is...
0: And he's asking you, help me, what do you do?
1: Well, first I'll help him because he's asking something outside of the surrounding that I'm working in. So mm-hmm. as a human being, I will.
0: But other people would walk past.
1: But my question about myself is, have I transmitted enough God today?
0: Right. And how do you know that you have or haven't?
1: I don't know in myself.
0: It's a feeling.
1: I see it in others.
0: Can you give me an example?
1: I see the face, I see the change, I see the impact that it allows in their life.
0: Because, I mean, I am giving an example here.
1: Look, the whole idea of the Creator is that he needed some vehicle to receive the light. Something that inside the Creator he could express its qualities, his wish for good. So you don't ask him, actually, how do you know? You see it in what has been or is able to receive the light and actually reflect it back.
0: I'm absorbing what you're saying.
1: Okay.
0: Do you really think Kabbalah has much to say about the ideas of good and bad in the world then? Or is it really a question of receiving?
1: No, it actually explains how the good and bad come into being and into expression. And bad is actually, the definition of bad is only when you take the light for yourself.
0: Did good and bad begin in the Garden of Eden? When Eve took a bite of the apple and...
1: She didn't take a bite of the apple, they both took.
0: Well, yes. But Eve...
1: What did it mean?
0: But Eve and her sisters have been paying for it ever since.
1: Absolutely, but we have to ask ourselves what it means, this story. The story of eating from the fruit of good and bad,
0: of
1: good
0: eating
1: and
0: from the fruit of the forbidden tree, that which was forbidden.
1: Why it was forbidden? It was forbidden to receive for itself.
0: Because it was the tree of knowledge.
1: Because they took the knowledge for themselves. They didn't know themselves. And they drew the light, which is this fruit, to themselves for their own use. And this is where evil starts.
0: It's also a cautionary tale of what happens when you disobey God.
1: It's not when you disobey.
0: God gave very clear instructions to Adam and Eve.
1: But the instruction was not forbidding. The instruction was in order to allow them to grow so they will be able to eat it.
0: You think so?
1: I know so.
0: Maybe that's one interpretation. Maybe someone more hardline would say, you know, God was very clear. He gave Adam and Eve this glorious garden, and he said, you know, you are free. You know, you can be.
1: You're free to the extent that you know them yourself, and they didn't know themselves.
0: They didn't know themselves, but they were specifically told, as I understand it, not to touch this forbidden fruit.
1: So sometimes you can ask yourself, as a children, Adam and Eve, do you know yourself enough to use the term God, to use the term light, or do you actually need to acquire safety guards that will, that you will not use it for yourself, and you will be a real servant.
0: What are these safety guards? I mean, as children, you know, we have our parents, hopefully, you know, and as adults, you know, maybe we would people would argue we have a super ego. I mean, we also have the police. We have, you know, the judiciary. There have to be, you know, borders or lines we can't step over. But what about the? I'm talking about the what is inside us. What causes us to act in good faith or bad faith? You know, what causes us to stop and help a man in the street who doesn't have food, or to walk over him?
1: Seeing the damage that you can cause, and knowing the damage that you can cause, and you're causing. In every thought, in every speech, in every action that you do.
0: Can you give an example?
1: There's not one...
0: Personal one, maybe.
1: It's when you really know yourself, you know that most of your thinking is not only judgmental, but in a way, it makes every action of God, it turns it into sour fruit, because you're not able to see the way that He is actually guiding all humanity into its glory or into its beauty.
0: So, what do you think essentially? You know, all these followers of Kabbalah.

0: What do you think they're looking for?
1: I think they're looking
0: for peace. They're looking for...
1: You will not get peace in Kabbalah.
0: Oh,
1: and not tranquility.
0: Why not?
1: Because you're meant to fight for good.
0: So it's more of a struggle.
1: It's absolutely a struggle. It does not promise you rewards.
0: No tranquility.
1: No rewards.
0: Not in this life, anyway.
1: No rewards.
0: Period.
1: The reward is actually, the highest reward is being a servant.
0: A servant of God.
1: Yeah. This is your reward. No other French benefits.
0: And any promises of anything in the afterlife?
1: There's no speaking of afterlife. What we call our Olam Haba, it's your next step.
0: The world to come, as we say.
1: The world to come is the world that is coming now.
2: Intro to Kabbalah, according to the author of The Ladder. Journalist Sarah Mann speaks with Rabbi Sapir Neumann Ayat.

Intro to Kabbalah, according to the author of the latter. Journalist Sarah Mann speaks with Rabbi Sapir Neumann Eyal.

0: So look, what I want to ask you is, I mean, I happen to believe in God, but for people out here who have less faith, let's say, or feel uncomfortable with the idea of this idea of serving a God, yeah, well, what is the relationship between Kabbalah and religion? Can you be an atheist, for instance, and study Kabbalah or feel that you can receive the light?
1: Well, you can start as an atheist for sure, but no one can enter Kabbalah and say, I believe in God. Because to believe in God, it means that you have the faculties to feel him and you don't feel God. If you're not willing to say, I don't feel God, you cannot start studying Kabbalah.
0: You think it's possible to study Kabbalah in a very sort of detached intellectual manner, you know, with no...
1: You can in the university.
0: Right.
1: But you can study about Kabbalah, but you cannot study Kabbalah. There is a difference between study about Kabbalah, the history of Kabbalah, and even the terminology or the theology. And it's a whole different to study Kabbalah itself. To study Kabbalah itself is to study how to receive.
0: How central is the question of God to Kabbalah?
1: Let's say we prefer to use the creator because certainly in Hebrew it has the meaning of come and see. Bore. Come and see. It means it's a process. Of being asked of a need that actually every time demands from you to go above your knowledge. And it means, what is belief? Belief is the language of connection, to this call, come and see.
0: But
1: this is how you learn the language. Belief is a language.
0: Okay, I want to get back to this question of serving God. For our listeners, and also personally, I don't know, I feel a certain level of discomfort when I hear the idea that I'm being asked to serve anyone. I don't like the idea of servitude. It has for me some kind of connotation of slavery. I like the idea of personally, I feel like my relationship with God is I wouldn't say it's one of parity, but I definitely don't feel I'm on this earth to do his will, as it were. Okay. I feel it's more of a relationship of, I don't know, compassion, understanding, guidance.
1: But this
0: idea that we have to serve, why do we have to serve?
1: Because our idea is upside down. We think that God works for us. We work for him.
0: Why?
1: Because he's higher and more developed than us. And this is why the entity that can give continue to give in order for the lower to grow into the same responsibility.
0: But I think, you know, and I don't know if my listeners would agree, but when we say, you know, X is more higher and developed than Y, ergo, you know, Y should serve X, that makes me feel uncomfortable at some level.
1: We think of serving it instead of understanding that we serve the plan of our development.
0: Look, it also means, I mean, it's the question of what it means to serve. You know, to serve somebody, you know, can have quite a negative connotation.
1: I think,
0: you know, to have a servant, you know, that I will sit at your feet and serve you, that the blacks were servants to the whites in the 18th century in the United States.
1: I totally understand it, but it derives from the mentality of takers.
0: Takers?
1: Yeah, because takers think that everything else should serve them.
0: Yes.
1: And giver understand that, like God, God serve us.
0: But can't it be a relationship of parity, of more equality? You know, that a real, as you said in the beginning, a two-way street.
1: It can be a two-way street if you arrive to be mature and responsible.
0: Because I personally feel, not that I want to, you know, go too much into my views, I feel that I have a partnership with God. You know, in my daily life, it's quite private. It's very personal, but I don't feel, I don't feel, and I think many of my listeners would say I would feel uncomfortable about the idea of serving God.
1: Well, basically, God offers partnership, but I think when we look at the partnership that he offers, it's very difficult to say that we fulfill our part in this partnership. I can see that we demand from him to fulfill what we want, but we do not fulfill or try to understand what is our part in the partnership. So partnership actually say that I am taking part, and I cannot take part if my faculties...
0: To be a participant.
1: Actually,
0: right.
1: Yeah.
0: So what you're really saying is a lot of people, for instance, they'll turn to God on a bad day and say, God, please help me, you know.
1: Yeah, you worked for me,
0: get me through this exam, you know. Help me have this conversation with my bank manager. But when it then comes time for them to fulfill their part, they're a little more reticent, you know. They're like, oh, God, you know, I'll catch up with you another day.
1: I will manage myself, and if not, I'll find help somewhere else. But
0: right.
1: it's you
0: But you always have to repay the debt in life.
1: But you see that it's very much a mentality of what I can get, and what Kabbalah teaches us is how to receive in order to be able really to give like he's giving.
0: So it's about being Kabbalah. Maybe is about being less greedy.
1: It's about not being greedy.
0: Or taking less and giving more.
1: It's taking everything in order to give more. Because you don't have anything of yourself.
0: So it's really something entirely lacking in ego.
1: It's the biggest ego, but the definition of it is the reason, is the meaning, is actually the intent. The whole teaching is about the intent.
0: Intent, yeah. In what sense?
1: You will receive everything, so you'll be able to give more.
0: So God gives everything, and in return, he expects us, he, she, you know, expects us to do our part.
1: Yes. Expect us to be able to to transform ourselves and to give us like him.
0: Sophia, thank you very much for coming here today.
2: One last question.
0: Sure.
2: How does the Kabbalah see the religion?
0: Oh, good. Okay, good question. Can we go back to it, or we should keep talking?
2: Slow.
0: Okay, so one last question then. How do you really think Kabbalah perceives religion, organized religion, for instance, in the world today? Or
1: let's see.
0: What's the relationship?
1: Kabbalah in its terms, when it's outlook. It doesn't refer to the way we see things, not the way we see even the stories of the Torah or how we perceive reality. It asks us first to admit that we are very limited in perceiving. So all the forms of organized religion is basically the way human used revelation in order to gain control. This is not religion in terms of Kabbalah. Religion is how you realign yourself to the plan, to the thought of God concerning his creator, how to make them givers of good, givers of life. This is religion, and this is the only definition of religion. Misuse of revelation becomes an ordered religion.
0: Ordered religion?
1: Yeah.
0: What's that?
1: That it has in it an hierarchy of how to use a false authority of the unknown about other people.
0: So when we're talking about organized religion hierarchy, so for an example, the Catholic Church, we have the Pope and the cardinals.
1: I have nothing to say.
0: This is very hierarchical.
1: Kabbalah is not speaking about it. It's like it's not speaking about...
0: No, but how does Kabbalah differ, for instance, from say, the organized religion of, say, the Catholic Church with this very, very clear hierarchy?
1: It does not relate to it. It does not relate, like it does not relate to coming out of Egypt as a historical story. It relates to it as an ongoing event of each spirit to come out of its slavery to its ability to choose its spiritual or godly image.
0: That's a good point. So do you think, many people who study Kabbalah are Jews, many aren't, but something very central to Jewish thought is this idea of, you know, being released from slavery, from bondage, coming out of Israel.
1: It's a paradigm of releasing the spirit from the consciousness of your ego. This is it. This is a story, a universal story, that you can see that this model was taken to this release of slavery of sure. the blacks. But it's
0: absolutely.
1: It's a paradigm of the condition of the spirit.
0: It's slavery and liberation.
1: Yes.
0: And we're living it again and again.
1: All the time.
3: Intro to Kabbalah, according to the author of The Ladder. Journalist Sarah Mann speaks with Rabbi Sapir Neumann Ayat.